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1: Ian, why don't you get us updated on Monday Night Football?

0: 7:27 to go in the game. Keenum under center. Swift alone back. Play clock to 1-0. Gets the play off. Keenum, the sneak for the touchdown. Touchdown, Bears. How about that? Time running out on the clock. And Case Keenum, invigorated. The 38-year-old making his first career start at Soldier Field. Gets a rushing touchdown. And it's 26-7 Bears.
1: Case Keenum threw two touchdown passes, also got the rushing touchdown there on the tush push that you heard, courtesy of ESPN 1000. It's game night here on ESPN Radio, the all-new ESPN app, SiriusXM Channel 80, and TuneIn. We are presented by Progressive Insurance, and there it is. Week 3 is officially in the books. Monday Night Football has come to a close. The Bears 27, the Eagles 7. And remember, Case Keenum, he's the one who gets the start, Emmett. 24 for 34, 247 yards, two touchdowns. Most importantly, no turnovers and took no sacks.
2: Yeah, it was super impressive. And one of the reasons I thought they had a chance with him at quarterback is because he got drafted in 2013. He's played a lot of football, and I know he hasn't played in a couple years, but, you know, you don't lose that knowledge. You don't lose all those reps that you took. So if you're going to throw somebody out there for one game that you might need in a pinch, I felt like a guy with his amount of just of ability and his experience, and I felt like they had a chance, and he actually exceeded what I was expecting. I thought it would be a close game, but honestly, it never really was that close,
1: right.
2: And it could have been a lot worse had they, you know, converted early in the game and some opportunities they had.
1: The majority of the night felt like the first drive of the game for the Bears, where they surgically went up and down the field like it was nothing. And that Case Keenum wasn't a backup quarterback, not even a backup quarterback, a third-string quarterback. Like, that's the reality of it. You're spot on when you say that, well, he's a veteran, he was drafted many years ago, you don't lose the knowledge. You don't, but there's something to be said about being a third-string quarterback, right? You're not Caleb Williams, you're not even Tyson Bagent. You're Case Keenum, who you have on the roster, and a lot of teams don't even carry three quarterbacks at a certain stage, right?
2: And if they do, they're super young.
1: It's the emergency guy.
2: Yeah,
1: right.
2: Yep, yeah.
1: So I thought that was impressive that Ben Johnson, for the first time, is playing with a quarterback that's not a number one overall pick, right? And he's able to put together a game plan where it wasn't asking Case Keenum to do too much and set him up for a position to succeed. And that's all you ask coaches ever to do, is set the players up for success. And on this night, Chicago had a lot of success with Case Keenum, who spread the ball around. And like I said, two touchdowns, no interceptions, no sacks, taking care of the ball. Is most importantly, following the game, he caught up with our Laura Rutledge.
3: Case, you just looked at me and said, are you kidding me? I feel like we should be saying that to you. How would you describe tonight?
4: I don't know. I really don't have any words. There's so much emotion, so much that went into this week. Man, these guys that I play with in this locker room, it's incredible. I mean, Ben Johnson was cooking tonight. He's in his bag. The guys made huge plays down the field. O-line blocked their tails off. I mean, you got to give the Eagles credit. Heck of a team coming in here, but golly, we responded, and it was so much fun.
3: You know as well as anybody, this game can be cruel. It may feel like it slips away from you, and you never have a chance to do something like this again. To know what you did tonight and to think about that perspective, what goes through your head?
4: I mean, all glory to God. Like, I'm not here without him. Where he has put me here, he's made me for this. I'm so thankful for him. I can't thank him enough. So just an incredible opportunity. I love this city. This Texas boy loves Chicago, man. This is a cool spot. So I'm going to celebrate this one tonight.
3: You said pregame that you hoped you would make your kids proud. Kyler and Cadence got to watch you tonight for the first time, getting to see their dad.
4: Hopefully they stayed up. Hopefully they didn't fall asleep over there. We kept it exciting for them. Yeah.

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1: If you miss any of our conversation with Adam Schefter, wow. There was a lot there.
0: On Unsportsmanlike.
1: Each and every week after Adam joins us, and if you missed any of it, go back on the podcast and listen. We draft our most interesting things that Schefty tells us here on Unsportsmanlike. Michelle goes first, then Chris, then me, then Vegas East. Here we go, Smallsy.
2: With the first pick in the Adam Schefter topic draft, and like always, a lot of things on the board today,

0: revival moment or one of those aberrations that happens with really talented teams that occasionally play that way and then don't consistently. What do you think?
1: No, I felt really good about Oregon last night, how they handled the injury in a number of ways. One, the team rallying even after the game.
0: Mm-hmm.
1: That can really bring a group together. They performed, again, really well, both sides of the ball. And then, you know, the thing about they did lose Dante Moore. You know, Dylan Raiola played great last night. He has a ton of potential, but he's still, you know, you lost one of the best players in the country. We don't know for how long, hopefully not for very long. The thing that was interesting, as you said, about getting that second quarterback, it's almost impossible to do because everyone wants to play and everyone's got money. And I think you're seeing that in college football right now. It's a lot more like the NFL, where if your starting quarterback goes down, I mean, they start putting these guys in and you're like, oh my goodness, that ain't it. Like, that's not going to work. They cannot stack the talent. And that's why you're getting so much more parity. Not only is an injury, like when Faizon Brandon went out in the Texas game, like Tennessee was not moving the football. That was it. Not only that, but those players are somewhere else that could possibly defeat you. So I think you're seeing, I don't think there's a great college football team right now. Maybe it's Georgia, maybe it's Miami. We haven't really seen the test, but as much as I may be getting ahead of the show here, sorry, but as much as Texas deserves to be number one, if you care about the rankings right now, I don't really, but you know, they have the resume. I don't think you look and go, wow, there you go. That looks like the, you know, 19 LSU team or 2022 Georgia, like because no one's got that kind of depth and everyone else that is filtered out. So having Dylan Raiola is a game changer. Can they keep that up with him? We'll see. I'd be very happy if I'm a Duck fan right now for all the things you mentioned.
0: Yeah, Dan, I haven't filled out my poll yet. I hope the deadline's after we finish doing this. And I guess I'm going to vote Texas number one. I had Ole Miss number one last week, and they got clobbered. Texas has the best resume to me, that they have the best win in the sport. And that was a really good win at Tennessee yesterday. And I've watched them and I don't feel like that's the best team. So this is what I think fans sometimes don't understand. And we'll stick to games here. A real quick point on ranking teams. And this will also hold true for the committee later on. And it's not your bias or what you feel. It's subjectively, what do they look like to me on the field versus what the paper says? You know, there's no paper that backs Notre Dame, who I still think is the best team, you know, or Miami, who you could also make the arguments about. There's no paper that backs that up. You can't assert that. Georgia, you can't back it with paper. And you can only back Texas with paper right now to me. When I watch them, they don't look like the number one team. But I feel like that at this early stage in the season, that right now they've earned that benefit of the doubt by accomplishment, because that matters. And then maybe by the end of the season, that these things that look like a weakness or a vulnerability become a strength because they figured out how to win these games. I remember we had this discussion 100 years ago. Well, I'm going old home week here with Mark May and Trev Alberts. The year that Ohio State won the national championship and beat Miami, they had all of these escapes. They just, you know, barely beat, you know, all of these Big Ten teams that were middling. They figured out a way and they won it in the end. Somehow they were still unbeaten. And in 2002, and I remember making this point to them, saying, you know, at some point, a perceived weakness becomes a strength. Perceived weakness, you're not good enough to blow these teams out. Strength, we're going to win. You know, we're going to find a way to win. And I think that might be where Texas is right now. Right now, they don't look like it. We get to November, maybe they do. And then we look back on those and go, holy cow, they're also tough-minded.
2: So can I hijack quick?
0: Please do.
2: I want to ask Max about the cost of... Max is uniquely qualified with his portal expertise to talk about the cost of a backup And I feel like that's a theme that we saw a lot this weekend. Does Oklahoma have a decent backup? Does Texas A&M have a decent backup? Those guys are struggling. They need anything. I was told, Max, that Bird Ficklin at Utah may be one of the highest paid backups in the country. Now, he's electric. There aren't many more fun players in the country than Bird Ficklin. But, like, I'm curious with Rayola, and this is what made me think of it. So, sorry, I'm stepping back a little here, Reese. I just think, like, it's fascinating that they probably had to pay him $1 million, right? And that's sort of an arbitrary number. But,
3: yeah.
2: You know, I remember Fran Brown said this at ACC Media Days. They said, what'd you learn from last year when they lost like 8 straight after Steve Ajayi? And he said, I can't have a bad backup. Like, I need to have good backups. And it was like, but it's a fascinating sort of like cost effectiveness in this modern era. So I'm just curious, Max, like where some of these schools are whose quarterbacks are on thin ice and that calculus as you've observed it is the
3: point. Yeah, it's tough because I think if you got a highly paid backup, it's probably because they're a true freshman who's a blue chip guy and you think he's the future and that's the plan down the road, like a Bird Ficklin, where it's like, hey, we know we're going to hand this off to you here. But, you know, the Dylan Raiola recruitment was like a kind of a weird one in the portal because there was the uncertainty about whether Dante Moore was going to go pro or stay in school. But there wasn't a lot of like, Dylan Raiola is going to take 4 or 5 visits and everyone's battling over this guy. It's sort of like, if he doesn't go to Oregon, I don't know where he's going. And that was kind of you could say that's coming off an injury. You could say, hey, we thought he was a little bit disappointing last season or whatever. He certainly took a massive pay cut and going wherever he was going to go. But yeah, it's like, I was a little surprised there wasn't that kind of thought process from people. And yeah, it's certainly threatening to your starter if you're bringing in a guy of that caliber and say like, it's fine, don't worry about it. He's not competing with you. Obviously he is, but yeah, there's a bunch of teams now. I mentioned earlier, like Mike Elko and Brent Venables are in the spot now where it's like, I can't play the other guy. Like, yes, it's time to bench you, but I don't have somebody that I can put in here who has any, you know, level of experience that isn't going to just, you know, really fail with this opportunity because he's not ready. And so that was a spot where just like unbelievable by Dylan Raiola to be able to just turn it on like he did. And, you know, it's a luxury that very few programs have right now. And as you saw throughout the offseason, guys, and in fall camp, there just weren't competitions. I mean, there wasn't, you know, maybe Austin Mack. There's a couple guys out there that were like, hey, I think I could be the guy. There aren't that many that are just like, I came pretty close to winning the job here.
2: Yeah, they're all G6 competitions as someone who spends a lot of their time in August on this. There's just not, like Iowa was one, for example.
3: I was
2: one. Our friend and neighbor Hank Brown won one. And that went a few weeks into the season, too.
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0: also is it's very important for Sam to communicate to the Oklahoma City fans. Obviously, he operates a worldwide, a team that is consumed worldwide and on a national level. But throughout his tenure as team, they call him president or vice president or something, whatever. He runs the organization. He has always been very cautious to talk directly to the Oklahoma City fans. And it, you know, and his interviews also go national, but Sam talks to the fans. So he gave an interview to the Oklahoman, Justin Martinez, their beat writer, in July, and he said the following.
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2: Vargas sends one deep to left, and a no doubt about it, Miguel Vargas, second deck, palm.
3: And he hits this well on a line left field, and that ball carries over the wall, and it's a two-run homer for Christian Walker.
4: Diving second baseman Clemens in at center. In to score is Peters. Mydroth round third. He will score. Antonacci, 3-0 White Sox.
5: Altuve swings and hits it high and deep to left field, and it is gone.
6: Murakami, oh, here we go, it's on. Swing and a fly ball, well hit, left field, and he's done it.
4: Swing and there's a drive, sucked to right, back it goes, and that's a walk-off shot. Yordan Alvarez has done it in the bottom of the ninth.
1: News, notes, storylines, and analysis. 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
7: Yeah, that crisp fall air that you feel means playoff baseball. Nothing better. Buckle up for a busy week. 162 down to best of three. Nick DeLuca welcoming you inside our Baseball Tonight studios. Opener of the Wild Card Series in Houston between the Astros and the White Sox. Game two of our ESPN Radio quadruple header. Yankees, Red Sox, Padres, Cubs still to follow. And an update from Atlanta, Braves and Phillies. Game one, pair of NL East rivals and runs at a premium. Phillies starting fast in the first against Chris Sale. Alec Bohm with an RBI double, but didn't take long for Atlanta to answer. Mike Yastrzemski with an RBI single to knot it at one in the bottom of the second inning. Staying tied until the sixth, Ozzie Albies cashing in.
8: Crouching on the left side, the pitch. Swing and a high fly ball, deep to center. Backing uphill all the way to the track, to the wall, leaping up. He can't get it. He got leather on it. Harris is heading into third. He's trying to score. He will. All the way to third goes Albies. He is in with a triple. And Atlanta has the lead 2-1 here in game one.
7: Yeah, first lead for the Braves coming in the sixth inning, but did not last long. Top seven, Phillies team with so much experience leaning on one of their vets.
8: And a 1-0 pitch. Swing, line drive, and a right field base hit. That will tie the game. De La Cruz is in. Stott is in the third. They're going to wave him in. It gets stuck in the corner. Here comes another run. Two-run score. And the Phillies jump in front. JT Realmuto with a line drive into right field. And then Acuna had problems with it up against the wall and right. Two-run score.
7: Right now, Realmuto has the big blow. 3-2 Phillies in the bottom of the eighth inning looking to steal game one in Atlanta. Can hear that one on ESPN Radio, Sirius XM Channel 81. As for this AL wildcard matchup, don't think too many people had these two penciled in.
9: Tying run at third, two outs. The 0-1. Montgomery hits a fly ball pretty well. Deep left, and it is gone! He's won it! No chance! An opposite way! Two-run homer! Braden Montgomery coming around third. He's going to be mocked by his teammates. This team is something else.
7: I mean, holy Chicago. The White Sox are in the playoffs. Divine intervention or not, it's one of the most impressive turnarounds in baseball history. The Southside seeing playoff baseball for the first time in 5 years for a team that lost 100 games each of the last three seasons, including a modern record 120.